A couple of selections from Xufei Yang's album Sketches of China. We will also mark the birthday of the Swedish composer Hugo Alfvén, alongside music from France and Finland. The Cleveland Orchestra gets special treatment as I feature performances by Lauren Mazel and George Zell, while also considering the possibility that the young Finnish conductor Santtu Matias Rovely might become the next conductor of the Cleveland Orchestra as Franz Welser-Most steps down from his position as music director of the orchestra, a post he has held since 2002. Seeing the rumors of Rovely taking the reins of the Cleveland Orchestra sent me scurrying for reviews of his work. Apparently, Rovely is quite popular with the New York Philharmonic, but most of his work thus far has been in Europe, where he is currently conductor of the Philharmonia Orchestra in London. He has scored high marks for his cycle of Sibelius symphonies, which is padded out with the symphonic fantasy Pohjola's Daughter. It is played here by the Gothenburg Symphony Orchestra.

Pohjola's Daughter from the cycle of Sibelius symphonies by the Gothenburg Symphony Orchestra was led by the 40-something-year-old Finnish conductor Santtu Matias Rovely. It is rumored that Rovely may be the next music director of the Cleveland Orchestra, one of the reasons we are hearing several performances by the esteemed Clevelanders. I rarely allow repetition of a piece of music with only 1 week's rest, but given the attention on the Cleveland Orchestra, generally regarded as George Zell's orchestra, I will honor a request from a listener who apparently missed the Mendelssohn Italian Symphony we played last week. Listen for the opening movement of Mendelssohn's Fourth Symphony in about 30 minutes, led by George Zell. But first, we hear pianist André Previn as he plays Francis Poulenc's Suite Française, essentially remakes of dance movements by Claude Francaise.

Selections from Claude Francaise's collection of 16th century dances by way of Francis Poulenc, who called his remake Suite Francaise. André Previn was the pianist. You are listening to Classics a la Carte on this, the Classical Voice of Texas Public Radio. We are KPAC San Antonio, 88.3 FM, KTXI Ingram, 90.1, and online at tpr.org. In about 12 minutes, we will hear the opening movement of Felix Mendelssohn's Symphony No. 4, The Italian. Yes, I know we heard this last week as well, but I'm allowing this quick turnaround for several reasons. Primarily, the KPAC listener Barbara emailed a request last weekend asking for Mendelssohn's Symphony No. 4, writing that, if not the entire piece, then just the first movement. Reason number two is that I'm placing some emphasis on the Cleveland Orchestra as they await the official appointment of a successor to Franz Welser Most, the orchestra's music director for the past quarter century. Born May 1, 1872, the Swedish composer Hugo Alfvén. This is his Uppsala Rhapsody, Opus 24, also known as his Swedish Rhapsody No. 2. This lively orchestral rhapsody, written in 1907, was inspired by student life in the Swedish university city of Uppsala. Nicholas Willén leads the Royal Scottish National Orchestra.

Hugo Offvane's Swedish Rhapsody No. 2, written in 1907 as a reflection of student life in the university city of Uppsala, where Offvane would 3 years later become music director of the Royal University of Uppsala. Niklas Willand led the performance by the Royal Scottish National Orchestra. It is May 1st, time to turn your calendar forward and consider throughout the month ahead that in 1992, May was declared Asian American and Pacific Islander Heritage Month through legislation signed by President George H.W. Bush. The range of celebration encompasses East Asia, Southeast Asia, and South Asia, plus the Pacific Islands. Why was the month of May selected? First, the arrival of the first known Japanese immigrants to the U.S. occurred in 1843. Second, and more May-specific, the first transcontinental railroad was completed on May 10, 1869, built in large part by Chinese immigrant laborers. Guitarist Xufei Yang was born in China. She is a pioneer, the first guitarist to enter a Chinese conservatory and launch an international career. Here are two tracks from Yang's 2020 release, Sketches of China. We hear first Flower Drum, followed by A Moonlit Night on the River Spring.

In celebration of Asian American and Pacific Islander Heritage Month, we have heard Flower Drum and Moonlit Night on the River Spring, played by Chinese-born guitarist Xufei Yang. Be listening to your Classical Oasis throughout the month of May for an array of music from East Asia, Southeast Asia, and South Asia, plus the Pacific Islands. When we think of the Cleveland Orchestra, we almost always think of the orchestra's association with conductor George Zell. He was not the founder of the orchestra, but his imprint is so strong that the orchestra has carried the impression of Zell well beyond his 24 years at the helm of what had previously been regarded a middling Midwestern orchestra. His transformation was dramatic as he built the Cleveland Orchestra into one of the nation's Big Five. Here he is with his highly regarded recording of Felix Mendelssohn's Symphony No. 4, The Italian. We hear the opening movement by listener request.

The opening movement of Felix Mendelssohn's Symphony No. 4, The Italian, was played by the Cleveland Orchestra, led by George Zell. Thanks to KPAC listener Barbara for the request. This is Classics a la Carte, and I'm James Baker. Please don't stray far from your radio. There's more great music only moments away, including another performance by the Cleveland Orchestra, conducted by one of George Zell's successors, Lauren Mazel. Thanks for tuning in.

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3: Welcome back to this week's episode of Classics a la Carte. I'm James Baker, happy to be with you on this day one of the month of May. On this hour's playlist is music of Giuseppe Torelli, a viola sonata by the Mexican composer Pablo Moncayo, and selections from Sergei Prokofiev's ballet after Shakespeare's Romeo and Juliet. This providing additional evidence of the greatness of the Cleveland Orchestra, as Lauren Mazel carries on the traditions of great orchestral playing instilled by George Zell. We open the hour with music for this specific day, May Day, or the 1st of May, a day of mystical significance in Europe since pre-Christian days. It is known that in the 13th and 14th centuries, all work in the countryside stopped on May Day to celebrate the beginning of summer. It was also a day of courtship, when ancient customs suggested young maidens go out early on May Day to bathe their faces in the morning dew. An early folk song assures that babbling in the dew makes the milkmaid fair. This is May Day Overture by Haydn Wood, played by the Slovak Radio Symphony Orchestra under the direction of Ernest Tomlin.

Music for May Day was provided by this overture by Hayden Wood. Ernest Tomlinson led the Slovak Radio Symphony Orchestra. And by the way, Hayden Wood was named after Joseph Haydn, but he took the English pronunciation of his first name as Hayden. You are tuned to Classics a la Carte, heard every Friday evening, 7 to 9 on this, the classical voice of Texas Public Radio. As advertised previously, we will hear within this hour selections from Prokofiev's Romeo and Juliet, played by the Cleveland Orchestra led by Lauren Mazel, the immediate successor to George Zell. That's up in about 25 minutes. But first, here is music of a very young Pablo Moncayo, well before his most famous work, Huapango. This is Moncayo showing early signs of his studies with Carlos Chavez, the mentor who would later encourage Moncayo and other of the young Mexican composers to integrate folk elements into their music. This sonata for viola and piano is played by violist Brian Shealy and pianist Claudio Constantini.

Sonata for Viola and Piano by Pablo Moncayo was played by Brian Sheely and pianist Claudio Constantini. Sheely, born in Argentina, went on to a notable career in Scotland, where he played with the Scottish Chamber Orchestra and Mr. McFall's Chamber. Mr. Sheely passed away April 6th of this year after a courageous battle with cancer. May he rest in peace. Before we turn to Shakespeare, as recounted by the ballet of Sergei Prokofiev, we step back into the late 17th century for Giuseppe Torelli's Concerto Grosso in D minor, Opus 6, number 10. This is played by Neville Marriner and the Academy of St. Martin in the Fields.

Selections from Sergei Prokofiev's ballet score for Romeo and Juliet were played by Lauren Mazel and the Cleveland Orchestra. Is this the Zell sound? Will it become the Santu Matthias Rovali sound? Time will tell as followers of the Cleveland Orchestra watch carefully the selection of the next conductor to take the podium in Cleveland. I'm James Baker, and we at Classics a la Carte will continue to watch with great interest the next turn in the road in Cleveland. Odds are definitely in favor of George Zell and the 100 or so members of this, one of America's greatest orchestras. Yes, the spirit of George Zell still inhabits that ensemble. I'm James Baker. Thanks for listening.

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Have you ever been out to Big Sky Country? You'd know it if you had. It's a strange phenomenon, the way the sky just opens up in Montana. I mean, it's the same sky as they have in New Hampshire and Pennsylvania and Alabama, just bigger. This music was inspired by a road trip across the state. Even with two toddlers in the back, this composer was transfixed by the sky. So you know, it must have been pretty riveting. Big Sky music, coming up this hour.

From dewy dreams my soul arise, from love's deep slumber and from death. For lo, the trees are full of sighs, whose leaves the morn admonisheth. Poem by James Joyce, musical setting by Matthew Emery. Hi, I'm Jake Armerding. So glad to be listening to music with you. Many composers are teachers. In fact, that's a traditional day job for composers. Vivaldi, Joseph Haydn, Sting, they all started off as music teachers. Some composers didn't offer private lessons so much as they did remote teaching, by which I mean a form called the étude. The word étude, as of course you know, is French for study. So they put the lesson into the piece itself. These etudes by Franz Liszt are the new and improved versions from ones that he wrote in his 20s. Composers don't like to call things new and improved, so here is Transcendental Etude, number 11, Evening Harmonies.

0: pianist Carol Rosenberger performing the Harmonies du Soir, Evening Harmonies, Transcendental Etude No. 11 by Franz Liszt. A man in the running for the greatest living classical guitarist award, coming right up.
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0: Do not mess with Welsh composer Stephen Goss, if you know what's good for you. He's professor of composition in the Department of Music and Media at the University of Surrey. He's also professor of guitar at the Royal Academy of Music in London, so he knows what he's about. Here is his guitar concerto, performed by his close friend and perhaps our greatest living classical guitarist, John Williams.

0: The one and only guitarist John Williams with the Royal Philharmonic performing the Guitar Concerto by Stephen Goss. 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

Happy May Day to you. Let's celebrate this day with a piece from Tchaikovsky's song cycle called The Seasons. He wrote a little piano piece for each of the 12 months. And here is May. Starlight Nights.

Starlight Nights, written for the month of May by Tchaikovsky. If you're a parent, maybe the most important distinction you learn is between a vacation and a family trip. Family trips require very well-managed expectations, or no expectations. That's not a bad strategy either. Composer Daniel Dorff was on a road trip through Montana with two toddlers in the back seat. Somehow he was able to marvel at the sky above him. To be fair, it's a pretty big sky. Here's Dancing Under the Stars from Big Sky by Daniel Dorff.

0: The U.S. Air Force Band of the West has some of the best musicians in the land. And senior airman Mark Allen is bringing a new program of music for clarinets to you at our very first Classical Connections Live event. I'm Barry Brake. 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

Would you rather be pretty good at a big thing? Or be the best at a small thing? The accompanist, the power behind the throne. Instead of being a pretty good leading man, this composer became the best accompanist. He was so good, soloists tended to avoid him, knowing they would be, quote, submerged by his artistry. Playing Well with Others, coming up this hour. Here's a cute little melody from Edward Elgar, The Lyrical Serenade. Norman Del Mar conducts the Bournemouth Sinfonietta in a piece more often referred to in French as Serenade Lyrique.

The Serenade Lyrique by Elgar. Hi, I'm Jake Armerding. Glad to be listening to music with you. The English harpist and composer Elias Parrish Alvars was pretty tech-savvy. He made a name for himself by incorporating these new developments for the instrument. He played a double-action pedal harp that impressed the heck out of Franz Liszt and Hector Berlioz. It's kind of like the double-necked electric guitar of the 1800s, the Jimmy Page model. Berlioz even called him the Liszt of the harp, which seems a little circular, but hey, kind of a two-sided compliment. Here is the introduction and variations by Alvars.

0: Katrin Finch playing All the Strings, Introduction and Variations by Elias Parrish Alvars. The Man Who Played Well with Others, coming up.
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0: The Irish composer, conductor, and pianist Hamilton Harty had a winning business strategy. Don't stand in the spotlight. Stand just to the side of it. He was an accompanist. Correction. He was the best accompanist who ever lived. One critic called him the prince of accompanists. Whether behind the piano or on the podium, he was a force to be reckoned with. He conducted the Halle Orchestra of Manchester, England for many years. One night, the featured performer skipped a couple bars of a Brahms concerto he was playing, but Harty and the orchestra didn't miss a beat. They recovered, the show went on just fine. The performer never even noticed. Afterwards, he said he really enjoyed playing with the Halle. He said they were almost as good as the Berlin Philharmonic. On the contrary, Harty said, they are two bars better.

0: Bryden Thompson leading the Ulster Orchestra. It's an Irish symphony by Hamilton Harty. Some guy named Billy Joel coming up.
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0: Richard Jew performing the air Dublinesque by Billy Joel.
1: 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On Thursday, May 14th, we present Great SA, Texas Barbecue at the Edma and Emilio Nicolas Media Center. 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

What songs will you have at your funeral? It's not a morbid question. Everyone dies. This is a chance to let everyone know the music that best defined your life. The great Franz Schubert knew he was dying, and he knew what he wanted to hear. He had friends play this string quartet for him. They said he was sent into such transports of delight and enthusiasm and was so overcome that they all feared for him. A late quartet coming up this hour.

Barry Jacowski, conducting the California Symphony, a piece by Lou Harrison, American composer, called Elegy to Calvin Simmons. Hi, I'm Jake Armerding. Glad to be with you. Glad to be listening to music together. There are composers, and then there are composers. You're about to hear Beethoven's favorite of his own quartets. You know, the one he said had, quote, less lack of imagination than before. Upon hearing it, the great Franz Schubert said, "What is left for us to write?" Schubert insisted it be played on his deathbed. You know, it's one thing to have the admiration of the audience. It's quite another when your peers speak about you in this special tone of reverence. But what can you say? It's Beethoven.

0: The Miro Quartet, performing the String Quartet No. 14 by Ludwig van Beethoven, the favorite of his own quartets and the last of his late quartets. 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
0: Here's the Canto di Virginia by Giuseppe Verdi. This is performed by the Milan Symphony Orchestra featuring oboist Alessandro Potenza.

0: Riccardo Chailly leading the Milan Symphony Orchestra featuring oboist Alessandro Potenza. The Canto di Virginia by Italian composer Giuseppe Verdi.
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4: It's a Friday night. A feeling of floating effortlessly into the first weekend of May. Flowers blooming, things greening up. Some dreamy sounds are on the way to help provide you with some space to sit with the stillness of the night, the beauty of the season. Music that flutters between forward movement and a suspended sense of weightlessness. You get to float through these Gymnopédie by Eric Satie later this hour. I'm Melanie Renata. This is Music Through the Night. You know that friend who always tells you when you're being ridiculous? They hold a mirror up to your mess, but they also hold you up so you can shine your brightest. If you're lucky, you have someone like that in your life. For Josef Suk, it was his mentor and father-in-law, Antonin Dvorak, who told him at one point to try to write something cheerful for a change. Suk tried, and this is what he made.

0: In E flat major, performed there by the Sook Chamber Orchestra. Things slow down and you get to sink into the magic of the dark hours with a piece by Erik Satie in just a minute. I'm Melanie Renata. This is Music Through the Night.
1: Does a close friend have a birthday coming up? 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And I've got a great idea. 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

Traditionally, a gymnopédie is meant for solo piano. We buck tradition tonight, though, with flutist Sharon Bazzali and guitarist Joyfei Yang here performing the set of three gymnopédie by Erik Satie.

The soothing Gymnopédie by eccentric French composer Erik Satie. Speaking of eccentricities, Clara Schumann wrote this work backwards. The final movement of her A minor piano concerto she composed when she was 13, meant as a standalone piece. But years later, she added two more movements and orchestrated it, and it's performed for you here by the Royal Liverpool Philharmonic and pianist Isetta Cunham Mason. I'm Melanie Renata. This is Music Through the Night.

0: A while after she composed that work, Clara Schumann said she performed it because everyone liked it. Whether it satisfied her personally, she said that was another question. Well, it should have. I was pianist. I said I kind of Mason rocking it out there with the Royal Liverpool Philharmonic, Schumann's Piano Concerto in A minor.
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0: Sometimes an idea has to wait, not because it isn't a brilliant idea, but because it just hasn't yet found the right voice to make it happen. Like the story inspired by Lord Byron, a rather nomadic British poet. This is a story that wandered for years. The musical idea of it passed from composer to composer, even landing with Hector Berlioz. It just never quite took hold. It lingered, unfinished, until it finally reached Peter Tchaikovsky. This is a slice of that story told through the lens of Tchaikovsky's mind, and it's on the way. I'm Melanie Renata. This is Music Through the Night. How can something be both wistful and joyful? Well, if you're a sentimental person to any degree, you get it. Every joyful moment is splashed with a hint of wistfulness. That was basically the life of composer Robert Schumann. He caked his music in that emotional reality, like here in his Fantasy in C Major. Violinist Anand Zufi Mutter, uplifted by the New York Philharmonic.

0: Yowza, I hope your goal was to stay up tonight. A rarely performed piece there by Robert Schumann, his Fantasy in C Major, Opus 131, Court Mazur, conducting the New York Philharmonic, and violinist Anand-Sophie Mutter. The mood is gonna lift with a real cheerful septet in just a moment. I'm Melanie Renata, and you're listening to Music Through the Night.
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0: This is a youthful piece by Romantic German composer Max Bruch. And I mean literally youthful. He was 11 when he composed it. It's his septet in E flat major, performed here by Consortium Classicum.

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Concertium Classicum with the septet in E-flat major by Max Bruch. 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Your ears will stay perked right up here with the fourth and final movement of Tchaikovsky's Manfred Symphony. Here's the London Symphony performing with their late great conductor laureate and former principal conductor, Michael Tilson Thomas, at the podium.

0: And in Tchaikovsky's hands, a long-traveled musical idea that struggled to find its footing finally had the chance to become something immense. That was just the fourth movement from his Manfred Symphony, the late great Michael Tilson Thomas conducting the London Symphony.
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0: This work may very well scratch every musical itch you have. It introduces you to some of the most memorable themes from Antonín Dvořák and is the work he created after he changed his mind about the cello. He'd always thought the cello was far too mellow and had far too many limitations to carry the weight of a concerto. However, mellow moments exist within this cello concerto, like here in the Adagio. But some dance-like momentum kicks in too. And you'll understand why this concerto is often considered the best in the cello repertoire when it comes up a little later this hour. I'm Melanie Renata, so glad you're here. This is Music Through the Night. In Jacques Offenbach's opera, A Trip to the Moon, among a glass palace and moon dwellers, the temperature plummets to 50 degrees below zero, and despite the fact that it can't snow when it's that cold, there proceeds a grand ballet of snowflakes, a scene that inspired other such dances, the most popular being the Nutcracker. From A Trip to the Moon, here's Offenbach's Snowflake Ballet.

0: A power-packed piece as you dip into your weekend. Neeme Järvi conducting the Orchestra de la Suisse Romande for the Snowflake Ballet by Jacques Offenbach. I'm Melanie Renata. You're listening to Music Through the Night. So, a work that twinkles like the stars in the sky in just a moment.
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0: 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Well, when you do, you might want some gentle sounds for the quiet nights. A soundtrack for laying in the grass, or on the roof of your car, watching the stars dance.

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I'm Melanie Renata. This is Music Through the Night. And this cello concerto by Dvorak has a little bit of everything. Here's cellist Elisa Weilerstein and the Czech Philharmonic.

0: Cellist Elisa Weilerstein taking up space as she should. Dvorak giving her room to breathe and play around. The Czech Philharmonic playing with her. Dvorak's Cello Concerto in B minor, his Opus 104.
1: Johann Sebastian Bach composed his first French suite in 1722, but Bach never went to France. And he didn't actually call them French suites. That nickname was given by a German music critic decades later. Bach's third not really French suite is a highlight on Sunday Baroque this week. 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

Haydn didn't just compose music. He composed art. He once staged a symphony where he directed each musician one by one to blow out their candle and walk off stage mid-performance. A form of protest, a plea for leave. So, when Haydn wrote this work and gave it the name The Joke, well, you better believe that he meant it. It's a string quartet that builds up to a wonderful punchline, and it's coming up later this hour. I'm Melanie Renata. This is Music Through the Night. Everyone needs a little help every now and then. When Tchaikovsky needed a friend, he found not just friendship, but also a mentor in fellow Russian composer Mily Balakirev. Balakirev was a strong influence on many young composers, and you really can hear why in works like this, his overture on a Spanish march theme. Here's the USSR Symphony, Yevgeny Svetlanov at the podium.

The USSR Symphony with a Spanish-inspired work by Russian composer Mily Balakirev, his overture on a Spanish march theme. The mood gets less serious here, a work that builds like a good long-form joke. It's charming and danceable and draws you right in, and then right at the end, Haydn did something that has entertained audiences for over 200 years. The punchline is worth waiting for. It's his 30th string quartet, known as The Joke.

0: The joke there, of course, is the ending, or rather the endings. So many false endings, really hard to know when it was actually over. I promise you, it's over. Haydn's 30th string quartet in E-flat major, known as The Joke, the Emerson String Quartet, performing. I'm Melanie Renata, so grateful to have you here with me for some music through the night. Now that you got your wiggles out, go ahead and settle in. There's some ethereal sounds in just a moment.
1: Does a close friend have a birthday coming up? Or maybe it's your wedding anniversary? I'm James Baker, host of KPAC's Classics a la Carte, heard Friday evening, 7 to 9, and I've got a great idea. Dial 210-614-8977, extension 476, and dedicate a favorite piece of music to a favorite friend. 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
0: This is a sacred piece by Sergei Rachmaninoff, reminiscent, perhaps, of chanting monks. It's the Lord's Prayer from the Liturgy of St. John Chrysostom, Stephen Cleobury conducting the Choir of King's College, Cambridge.

truly transcendental. The Lord's Prayer from Rachmaninoff's Liturgy of St. John Chrysostom. I'm Melanie Renata. You are listening to Music Through the Night. However, as you edge a little closer to the day, pianist Angela Hewitt here with a work that just doesn't quit. Of J.S. Bach's 6 English suites, this is his 5th in D minor.

0: A rather abrupt ending to a piece that seemed to just gracefully, perpetually spiral. J.S. Bach's English Suite No. 5 in D minor, performed beautifully there by pianist Angela Hewitt.
1: Johann Sebastian Bach composed his first French suite in 1722, but Bach never went to France, and he didn't actually call them French suites. That nickname was given by a German music critic decades later. Bach's third not really French suite is a highlight on Sunday Baroque this week. Sundays at 10 a.m. here on KPAC.
2: 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It's 4 o'clock.

Are you a procrastinator? Please don't feel called out. I'm right there with you. And I think we all have been at some point. There's nothing wrong with that. In fact, Jacquito Rossini, a self-proclaimed advocate for procrastination, once gave advice to a young composer, advice that supported the idea of pushing things off to the last minute. I'm Melanie Renata, and if you want to feel validated in delaying all those things on your to-do list, well, stick with me. This piece and some affirming advice from Rossini in just a bit.

A prelude is a short introduction to something, an atmospheric beginning. So as you greet your morning, what could be better than a graceful prelude? From Marion Bauer's Symphonic Suite for Strings.

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I'm Melanie Renata. Thank you for being with me this morning. Some spring-flavored instruments sprout up throughout this hour. A little harp here, a little flute there. First, something super springy, a beautiful momentum in Mozart's 15th Symphony in G major. It's going to keep you guessing. Here's the Moscow Virtuosi.

A pause here, a sudden change of key there. So many false endings. I think Mozart was trying to find the limit for them with that work. His 15th symphony in G major, Vladimir Spivakov conducting the Moscow Virtuosi. Good morning, I'm Melanie Renata. And this time of year, when spring is busting out everywhere, the mood calls for music that evokes a sense of the newness that surrounds you. And you're going to get that here in the Meath Pastoral by Arthur Duff.

0: Like a slow saunter through fields of flowers, Fenella Hunt conducting the Irish Chamber Orchestra for the Meath Pastoral by Arthur Duff. I'm Melanie Renata, and I did promise you a harp and a flute. They are joined by a clarinet and string quartet in just a minute.
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0: Maurice Ravel was never one to stress out, but one time he really did feel the heat. He'd received a commission to write a piece to spotlight a new harp, but at the same time, he was supposed to attend a cruise with an important group of people. Somehow, he made both happen. 1 week and three sleepless nights gave Ravel this commission, his introduction and allegro, and he wrapped it all up in time for the cruise.

0: The Jupiter String Quartet, harpist Yolanda Kondonassos, flutist Alexa Still, and clarinetist Richard Hawkins, with a cool and stress-free work from Ravel, his Introduction and Allegro. There's a gift of procrastination in just a minute. I'm Melanie Renata.
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0: Rossini respected procrastination. Nothing, he said, excites the imagination more than necessity and the pressing of an impresario in despair, tearing out his hair. In his day, Rossini said, all impresarios were bald by the age of 30. Here's his ballet music for Moses.

0: Music crafted just in the nick of time, just as Rossini preferred it. A proponent of procrastination, that was his Moses Ballet music, performed there by the Monte Carlo National Opera Orchestra.
1: Johann Sebastian Bach composed his first French suite in 1722, but Bach never went to France, and he didn't actually call them French suites. That nickname was given by a German music critic decades later. Bach's third not-really-French suite is a highlight on Sunday Baroque this week. Sundays at 10 a.m. here on KPAC.
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0: This is the calm after the storm. The Gaelic Symphony by Amy Beach begins as a turbulent voyage at sea. One that rumbles and tilts. But the choppy nautical adventure in the first movement gives way to this. Music that evolves into a pretty joyous jig. Traditional Irish tunes at its core. The first symphony by an American composer to use folk songs as thematic material. This is just a slice of it. A pleasant piece that's on the way. I'm Melanie Renata. Please, stay with me. Like a soft glow of morning light creeping through a window. This is a nice, calm start to your day. It's The Reverie by Claude Debussy. Trumpeter Mary Elizabeth Bowden here with the Cassia Ensemble.

0: an Irish jig or two, giving you a boost this morning, the Nashville Symphony with the second movement of Amy Beach's Gaelic Symphony. I'm Melanie Renata with a bit of romance that weaves itself with some melancholic sounds in just a moment.
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0: So glad to have you here with me this morning. I wouldn't want you to miss out on something like this. A lush, late romantic, at times almost jazzy romance for violin and orchestra in G major by Samuel Coleridge Taylor. Here's the Encore Chamber Orchestra and violinist Rachel Barton Pine.

0: There you are, just floating through your early morning, through a lyrical and romantic atmosphere in Samuel Coleridge Taylor's Romance for Violin and Orchestra in G major. Daniel Heggie conducting the Encore Chamber Orchestra and violinist Rachel Barton Pine. Now, if you need more of a kick to get you going, I got you. I'm Melanie Renata with a shot of musical caffeine in just a minute.
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0: The second of roughly 20 symphonies by Muzio Clementi, most of them lost to time. You just heard one of the lucky ones. Matthias Bamert conducting the London Mozart Players. I'm Melanie Renata. Thanks for sharing some time and space with me. Be good to yourself today. And be good to your neighbor too, okay?
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0: Flutist Emmanuel Pau and the Rotterdam Philharmonic with Robert Fulbe's Fantasy on Mozart's Magic Flute. Straight ahead, you'll hear a violin-led Sicilienne from Germain Taillefer, and then we'll head to the garden with some music from Joaquin Rodrigo.
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0: The London Symphony and Enrique Batis with Joaquin Rodrigo's Music for a Garden. Coming up, Alexandre Tarol joins the King's Violins for the 7th Keyboard Concerto from Bach.
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0: J.S. Bach frequently took some of his own violin concertos and rewrote them for the keyboard. This 7th keyboard concerto is about as Bachian as it gets. Alexandre Tarol is at the piano with the King's Violins. Here's Bach's Keyboard Concerto No. 7.

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In the era of social media videos and rapid-fire content, it feels almost impossible to sit through a full-length movie. But that slow burn, that's what keeps some movie fans hooked. Well, it turns out the art of the slow burn isn't a new phenomenon. It's been around since Rachmaninoff. He was a master of that kind of melodic endurance. His Second Symphony is a perfect example of that. You'll hear that later this hour. I'm Vernon Neal. Here's a scherzo by Edouard Lalo, performed by the Orchestra de la Suisse Romande.

the Orchestra de la Suisse Romande with Lalo's Scherzo. When critic Virgil Thompson reviewed a performance of Henry Cowell's Hymn and Fuguing Tune, he noted that he was sorry when it ended because it had made music all the way through. Cowell spent a lifetime exploring the structure, but rather than borrowing from early American sources, he actually just composed his own hymns. He asked himself what might have happened if that specific style had continued to develop into the modern era. His 10th fuguing tune is an engine of nostalgia that takes a refined look back at early American roots. Celia Nicklin is the soloist with the Academy of St. Martin in the Fields. Here's the 10th hymn and fuguing tune.

0: Henry Cowell's Hymn and Fuguing Tune, the 10th, performed by the Academy of St. Martin in the Fields.
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0: Rachmaninoff was kind of at a creative crossroads when he started his second symphony. Not too long before, he had a little bit of a personal failure, and that ghost of that failure followed him around up until the second symphony. You'll hear the final two movements, the Adagio and the finale, which turn a little bit of that introspection into a full-blown celebration. Pavel Yerby leads the Cincinnati Symphony Orchestra.

0: The Cincinnati Symphony Orchestra and Pavel Yerevi with the third and fourth movements of Rachmaninoff's Second Symphony.
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0: Arthur Sullivan is typically remembered for his partnership with Gilbert. But seriously, when you check out his standalone theatrical source, you find a composer with just a versatile ability to set a scene. Here's his suite for The Merchant of Venice.

0: Vivian Dunn and the City of Birmingham Symphony Orchestra with Arthur Sullivan's The Merchant of Venice.
1: 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On Thursday, May 14th, we present Great SA, Texas Barbecue at the Edma and Emilio Nicolas Media Center. This community conversation will include Texas Monthly Barbecue editor Daniel Vaughn and is moderated by TPR's Jerry Clayton. 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

Richard Strauss spent his twilight years as a musical time traveler. He reached back to the comfort of his youth while the world around him was

His second horn concerto is the vessel he used to travel back in time. That masterpiece is coming your way later this hour. I'm Vernon Neal. Let's start with a rustic gear shift from Antonin Dvorak. David Golub leads the Padua Chamber Orchestra in the Susetska from Antonin Dvorak's Czech Suite.

The Paroya Chamber Orchestra and David Golub with Dvorak's Susedska from his Czech Suite. I'm Vernon Neal. Good morning. You always hear about composers who wrote music for parties and courts, right? This utility music was meant to be played in the background, just fly on the wall. Shouldn't even notice it. Just a bed of tunes underneath all the social chatter. Mozart wrote his 14th Divertimento to fit that bill, but he did it in a way that still showcased the charm that made him a household name. The Amadeus Wind performs Mozart's Divertimento No. 14.

The Amadeus Winds with Mozart's Divertimento number 14. Marie Bigot was formidable. I'll use that word. Formidable pianist and composer who counted both Haydn and Beethoven among her fans. Beethoven was so impressed by her playing that he gave her the autographed score of his Appassionat sonata. These two etudes that you're about to hear show just how much of a handle she had of the instrument. Betty Ann Miller is at the piano.

0: Formidable was the right word. Pianist Betty Ann Miller with the music of Marie Bergot. That was her two etudes. Straight ahead, a showcase for the Berlin Philharmonic and horn soloist Norbert Hauptmann.
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0: Having been raised in a home filled with the sound of the horn, thanks to his dad, who was a premier player of the era, Richard Strauss returned to the instrument in 1942. His second horn concerto reflects a period of just absolute musical repose. Let's take a listen to Norbert Hauptmann shift between Strauss's majestic and melodic horn concerto number 2.

0: disability activist Julia LeGrand.
1: Hi, Peter. It's so great to be here. And we are spending this hour with talented young artists with disabilities.
0: Not only are we co-hosting this episode, but we've gotten to really spend some time together, and you moderated this incredible panel.
1: Yeah, it was such an awesome experience. We had a conversation around disability and inter-arts work. We had panelists representing classical music, jazz, interpretation in American Sign Language of music, and even dance and disability. And it was such a thrill to talk with professionals in the field about how they navigate disability and art making.
0: I learned so much from that discussion, and you were a great moderator.
1: Thank you.
0: Julia, let's meet our next young artist.
1: Next up, 19-year-old violinist Alexander McDowell. He's originally from Durham, North Carolina, but now he's a freshman at Oberlin Conservatory. Alex has dwarfism, and that has shaped his approach to violin playing.
0: Yeah, and I'm really excited for this performance. He and I are going to play the first of Dvorak's four romantic pieces.

0: We're joined now by 19-year-old violinist Alexander McDowell from Durham, North Carolina. He just performed the first of Dvorak's four romantic pieces. I'm Peter Dugan. I had the joy of joining him for that performance at the piano. Alex, what a treat to play that with you. It's one of the most beautiful melodies.
1: Thanks. I agree.
2: And I loved hearing it too. As a violinist, I've always loved

0: that piece, and I just thought the colors and the sound you brought to it were so exciting.
1: Thank you.
0: You draw such an incredible sound from that instrument. I know it's a really wonderful violin made by Luis Bellini, and it's on loan from the Rachel Barton Pine Foundation. Could you tell us a bit about how you came to be playing on it?
2: I received my current violin in May. It's from Brazil. It's a 3/4 size. It was my first great violin because I could play a really big dynamic range and it didn't affect the sound. Like before, if I wanted to play like fortissimo, sometimes it wouldn't sound very good, but now it sounds good like that. So it's really nice.
3: Alex, Julia and I are going to give you a couple of musical choices and tell us which of the two you would rather play on the violin. All right?
1: Yeah.
3: Okay, so Mozart or Shostakovich?
1: Shostakovich.
0: Ooh. Okay. Bach or Bartok?
1: Bach.
0: Okay.
3: Okay.
0: I think I'm probably with you there.
3: Romantic or contemporary?
1: Romantic.
3: Uh-huh.
0: And chamber or orchestra?
1: Chamber.
3: Excellent. It's fun to get to know someone that way. Thank you both.
1: Thank you.
0: In your career so far as a violinist, what's been like a highlight for you?
1: I really enjoyed performing at the Kennedy Center and recording today.
0: That's a great answer. Can you talk a bit more about the Kennedy Center performance?
1: I was one of the winners of the 2025 VSA International Young Musicians Program. So I applied like at the end of 2024, and then they invited me and four other musicians to play on the Millennium Stage. And there were also some workshops and chances to learn about how to pursue music and about having a disability.
0: Was there anything that stood out to you about kind of being in a group of disabled musicians?
1: I liked it a lot because they were all really good. And I noticed that there were a lot of other musicians in like similar situations as me. Mm-hmm. And I hadn't really realized that before.
0: I feel like that's such an important revelation that like one isn't alone actually in sort of trying to figure out what music with a disability looks like. When do you remember like first becoming aware of your disability?
1: I didn't really notice that much until like I was like 7. And like other kids asked me like how old I was. Mm-hmm. And then when I told them, sometimes they didn't believe me. Mm. But I think that was mostly it.
0: Was there any time when you sort of became aware of your disability, particularly in terms of your violin playing? I know for me, I wouldn't really think about my blindness in terms of my violin playing, but then sometimes I'd have a teacher who'd have to think of a different way to teach like straight bow technique because I couldn't look in a mirror. And so sometimes like things like that would come up.
2: Yeah, so when I started doing some competitions when I was like 10, I think. In this one competition, a judge was like, "Your intonation is really good, but it sounds like you're playing a toy." But I think I've gotten past that because I worked on sound a lot and just started focusing on contact point a whole lot.
0: Yeah, that's interesting to hear about that particular challenge and particular aspect, but you have such a gorgeous sound now. So I'm glad we got to hear a piece that highlighted that.
1: Thank you.
0: So you mentioned recording here as a highlight, but I'm also curious in the time you've spent here in Boston rehearsing and getting to know everyone and the panel discussion we hosted around this initiative, has anything else stuck out to you?
1: Yeah, I think the panel was really inspiring. I liked what Adrian said, that he sometimes can't do the same bowings as other violinists, so he changes some of them. And I agree that it shouldn't matter how you do it as long as it sounds good.
0: Yeah, Adrian and Antoine is just an incredible violinist. And because he has a limb difference, he does approach the physicality of playing violin in a different way. It was so great to have him talk about that on our panel. And just to really emphasize how, at the end of the day, music is about the sounds and ultimately the feelings.
1: Yeah.
0: Alex, has this experience being here in Boston, connecting with these other disabled musicians, changed how you think about your future?
1: This experience makes me wonder, like, if I should do some things to like help other musicians like me, like you're doing, because I haven't really thought about that very much before.
0: That's so powerful to hear, and I'm always just so excited to think about young musicians making real change.
3: Well, thank you both.
1: Thank you so much.
3: 19-year-old violinist Alexander McDowell from Durham, North Carolina, currently a freshman at Oberlin Conservatory. Next, we'll meet our youngest musician on today's episode. His name is Zion Giles. He's 14 years old from Chicago, Illinois, and studies percussion at Merritt School of Music in partnership with the Foundation for Hearing and Speech Resources.
0: Zion is profoundly deaf and he uses cochlear implants. It's really been exciting to experience how deeply he connects with rhythm as part of his music making. And so we'll get to know him through the people closest to him on his musical journey.
4: Hi, my name is Zion Giles.
5: My name is Danielle Giles. My son is Zion Giles.
4: I play marimba, drums, and rap.
5: Zai has always been musically inclined. I remember I bought him a microphone, maybe he was like 2, and he was just like rapping. He didn't use real words because he didn't have them, but he just had like a beat going. Yeah, yeah.

0: has what we would say is disability plus. His hearing impairment wasn't noticed until he was 3 years old. Also, he has a limb difference, which was noticed right off top. But I would say his main disability is the hearing impairment. It's been a journey with just learning the process of therapies, learning the process of hearing, speaking, and so forth. We were going for like an audiology appointment. I saw a sign at the hospital. They had music classes for deaf students. So I signed them up for it.
1: My name is Frances Kennedy. I work at the Merritt School of Music. I was matched with Zion, who was interested in learning piano.
2: I would try piano when I was 12.
1: At the end of our first piano lesson, Danielle asked Zion, "Do you want to continue with this?"
0: It wasn't for him. It was kind of difficult.
2: Too hard for me to play piano.
1: Piano wasn't the best fit for him just due to his limb difference. So I tried to get creative and think about how we could still make music accessible. And I gave him mallets to hold, and he automatically just started jamming out on the xylophone.
2: I learned to play xylophone with my friends.
1: Just the steady beat was so strong. His sense of rhythm was just unbelievable. He really has music inside of him.
0: Zion is special.
2: It makes me feel happy.
0: He has definitely grasped onto it.
1: So in my experience in working with students who are deaf and hard of hearing, oftentimes students have a difficult time understanding the concept of rhythm. Even something like hearing a mother's heartbeat while in the womb, they didn't have that beat around them right from the start. I was kind of expecting that with Zion, but it was actually the opposite. Zion had normal hearing when he was born. So I think for those first few years of his life, he was used to hearing rhythm. So maybe it was that foundation was just built then. I also think a lot of it has to do with his love of rap music and listening to Chance the Rapper. After about a year of xylophone, he started playing a full-size marimba.
2: My mom supported me play marimba, and my family supported me too.
0: Zion is way more advanced than me, you know, and I have my hearing, my sight, my limbs. Music is a huge part of his life.
2: I practice every day. I practice on the week or the weekend, at night and afternoon.
0: He likes making his own beats and DJing and TikToks and stuff like that. So if he gets a TikTok video and he has 20,000 views, I got a lot of views. So it's definitely, it gives him that confidence, that boost.
2: It makes me feel like great.
1: Zion, as a musician, is a kid who believes anything is possible. He knows what he's capable of. I see him going anywhere he wants to go.
2: My name is Zion, and I'm 14 years old. And this is my piece called Good Tomorrow.
3: And now Zion and I are going to perform an original piece he brought us called School Tomorrow. The piece begins with marimba and piano, and it reflects a lot of the music that Zion loves. But where it goes from there might surprise you.

0: broken work, yeah. Jordan on my shoe, Jordan on my shirt. I be playing ball, but my shoe don't get no dirt. They think I'm an alien, cause I'm not from Earth. I think it's great, so I got you catching the first. Throw my feet to empty, listen like Victor Carter. Run the DVD, go hard, don't you go harder. And my mama better do it, because she is smarter. Make her up high, got my bitch to look up right. Hope I ever still shoot it every night. I don't need no chain, my girl already light. They sleep out, I'm busy, tired of work at night.
1: That was School Tomorrow by 14-year-old percussionist Zion Giles from Chicago, Illinois, a piece Zion dedicated to his mom. Zion was on marimba and rap, and I was on the piano. And that's our show for today, folks.
2: Thank you to all of the young musicians in this program. It's been such an honor to hear their music and their stories.
1: So if you enjoyed this episode, we invite you all to listen to our 2023 program, Celebrating Musicians with Disabilities, and check out our film documenting this initiative. 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
2: To close the show, we will be hearing music from cellist Adam Mandela Walden, who appeared on that original broadcast. Adam was diagnosed with autism and epilepsy at a young age, and music has long been a way for him to connect and communicate. He now studies at Berklee College of Music and Boston Conservatory at Berklee.
1: The piece we're about to hear is a movement from a larger work that Adam Mandela has been composing together with Berklee College of Music's Dr. Eugene Friesen. It's inspired by author Naoki Higashida's book, The Reason I Jump, The Inner Voice of a 13-Year-Old Boy with Autism. This piece brings together Higashida's words with music in a very powerful way. Here's the fourth movement, Elopement Tango, which features Adam performing all the parts, including cello, vocals, melodica, and a looper pedal. Before we hear that final performance, Julia, I just want to thank you again for spending the time and for co-hosting with me today. It's been so much fun.
2: Thank you for having me. It's been such a joy and an honor.
1: I'm Peter Dugan.
2: And I'm Julia LeGrand.
1: Thank you all for joining us here on From the Top. 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

A heartfelt thanks to Berklee College of Music for their incredible partnership. Thank you to Laura Lavalva, Cao Hui Li, Meishuan Li, Abraham Granado, Juan Pablo Correa, Olivia Gan, and Se Yin at the Berklee College of Music. 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Special thanks to my incredible co-host, Julia Legrand, who also served as content advisor and associate producer. 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Our associate producer and mastering engineer is Rodrigo Cuenca, and our production manager is Amanda Roth. From the Top's executive director is Gretchen Nielsen. 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

Well, let's see here. Yesterday was May Day. May Day, May Day. The first day of May. Monday, of course, is May the 4th. Be with you. Good old Star Wars Day on May 4th. Tuesday is Cinco de Mayo, the 5th day of May. Wow. That leaves today, just plain old May the 2nd. But hey, it's Saturday. It's springtime. It's always a good thing. And it's movie time. So we're going to celebrate the merry old month of May with a special birthday edition of Saturday Cinema. Bing Crosby, Orson Welles, Henry Fonda, Glenn Ford, Beulah Bondi, Frank Capra, Jimmy Stewart, Hugo Friedhofer, Audrey Hepburn, Albert Finney, Laurence Olivier. They were all born in May. And that's just hour one. I'm Ward Jacobson. I'm in for Lynn today. Grab some milk duds, get some popcorn, hold the butter. It's time to go to the movies. Well, the 1976 American war film, Midway, chronicled the World War II Battle of Midway. A who's who of stars in the cast. Charlton Heston, Henry Fonda, James Coburn, Glenn Ford, Hal Holbrook, Robert Mitchum, Cliff Robertson, Robert Wagner. Also, Eric Estrada and Tom Selleck. But our focus is on Henry Fonda, who played Admiral Chester Nimitz, and Glenn Ford, who played Rear Admiral Raymond A. Spruance. Henry Fonda, born May 16th, 1905, Grand Island, Nebraska. And Glenn Ford, born May 1st, 1916, in a little town in Quebec, Canada. Here's the march from Midway.

The March from Midway by music by John Williams. That was the Boston Pops Orchestra with Williams conducting. It is Saturday Cinema for the second day of May. Welcome into a new month. Yes, yesterday was May Day. I'm Ward Jacobson in Fort Lynn Werfel this week. And as you can tell, I'm not in the best of shape either. I've got the sinus thing going, so it could be interesting this hour. But I apologize in advance for my voice. I'm a little plugged. But I hope you're doing well, and I'm glad you're here. We're celebrating May birthdays, and we're going to keep it in World War II with music from a 1966 film, Is Paris Burning? It was shot in black and white. It's all about the liberation of Paris in August of 1944, with loads of French, German, and American stars, including Kirk Douglas, Robert Stack, Anthony Perkins, and Glenn Ford, who was born on May Day in 1916, and another May birthday boy, Orson Welles, who was born May 6th, 1915, when he wasn't hawking Palmesan wine. Turns out he was a pretty fair actor back in the day. This is music by Maurice Jarre. Is Paris Burning?

is Paris Burning, music by Maurice Jarre, celebrating the birth of Glenn Ford. May birthdays today, and another bit of Glenn Ford birthday music. This is from the 1978 motion picture Superman with Christopher Reeve in the title role. Just a fabulous movie. I still think there's been a lot of Superman movies. Still think this is the one that's the best. Marlon Brando as Lex Luthor, Margot Kidder, Lois Lane, and the guy who played Superman's adoptive father on Earth, a farmer, Jonathan Kent, who teaches Clark Kent skills that will help him in the future. He later has a fatal heart attack that changes Clark's outlook on his duty to others. Glenn Ford in that role as Clark Kent's earthly father, earthly dad. Glenn Ford, born Gwilyn Samuel Newton Ford on May 1st, 1916. And that movie also had fabulous music from John Williams. This is The March from Superman.

The March from Superman. Of course, the music by the fabulous John Williams, Superman, which starred, among others, Glenn Ford, who was born May 1st, 1916. Well, next, a couple of selections featuring a most distinctive voice. Now, while Orson Welles was selling lousy wine, Bing Crosby was pushing orange juice with much of the Crosby clan. Again, the television of my youth, right? But all those TV specials, the Christmas duet with David Bowie, and before all of that, some very memorable songs and some very memorable movies. So let's hear a couple from Bing, who was born May 3rd, 1903. The first one comes from Going My Way, the 1944 film, and then we'll hear one from Holiday Inn, 1942. We'll get to that after this first selection with Der Bingle.

0: You know, a few years back, I took, well, it was my wife, myself, and our, I think at the time he was 9 or 10, I think 10, 10-year-old son, to go see Holiday Inn on the big screen in a movie theater. They were playing it, you know, a week or two before Christmas. And I really wondered how that would go over with a 21st century 10-year-old. He loved it. He loved it. It is a great movie. Oh, Fred Astaire, Bing Crosby, Marjorie Reynolds, Virginia Dale, and of course, that famous tune by Irving Berlin, sung by Bing, in Holiday Inn from 1942. One of our May birthday boys, Bing Crosby. We're celebrating the month of May with all the birthdays that we can get to on today's Saturday Cinema, and we'll get to some more after the break.
1: Inspired by San Antonio's designation as a Creative City of Gastronomy by UNESCO in 2017, TPR has collaborated with the City of San Antonio's World Heritage Office to host a series about the cultures that have influenced the cuisine of South Texas. On Thursday, May 14th, we present Great SA, Texas Barbecue at the Edma and Emilio Nicolas Media Center. 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
0: I'm Ward Jacobson and Lynn Werfel this week on Saturday Cinema, celebrating May birthdays. And next, we're going to hear some Aaron Copland film music. Copland's not one of our May birthday fellows, but this music comes from the 1940 motion picture version of Thornton Wilder's Our Town. The actress, Beulah Bondi, played Myrtle Webb in that film. She was born May 3rd, 1888. A fabulous character actor whose face you would probably know if you saw her. She acted well into her 80s, and in fact, she won an Emmy in 1976 for her guest starring role in The Waltons. Remember The Waltons? Beulah Bondi, born May 3rd, 1888, from Our Town. This is Grover's Corners.

Some lovely music there by Aaron Copland from Our Town. That was Grover's Corners. It's a Wonderful Life. Oh, the 1946 motion picture, not a big deal when it was released. It became a big deal in the 1970s and 80s when it started showing up on television at Christmas time. And it has remained a very big deal ever since. And lots of May birthdays within that wonderful film. Now, Beulah Bondi, who I just told you about, who was in Our Town, she was in It's a Wonderful Life. She played Ma Bailey. Her son in the film was George Bailey, played, of course, by the fabulous Jimmy Stewart, another May birthday boy. He was born May 20th, 1908. The film's director, Frank Capra, was born May 18th, 1897. And the guy who did the music for the film, even though he wasn't all that happy about how it was edited, Dmitri Tiomkin, born May 10th, 1894. From It's a Wonderful Life, this is The Love Sequence.

film that got all the attention and won most of the big awards for 1946 was The Best Years of Our Lives. It depicts three servicemen returning from World War II. Jimmy Stewart passed on one of the leading roles. He was a real-life war hero. He was a decorated airman in World War II, and Jimmy Stewart was done with wars. He wanted no part of it. The American composer and cellist Hugo Friedhofer was best known for his film scores, and he was born in May 3rd, 1901. And we're going to hear some of that film music of his. First up, the main title from The Best Years of Our Lives.

0: The theme from the film from 1946 that won most of the awards, the major awards that year, the best years of our lives, the music by Hugo Friedhofer. One of our May birthdays celebrants, and we're going to hear some more of his music. We'll also hear music from films involving Audrey Hepburn, Albert Finney, Laurence Olivier, still ahead, so stick around.
1: Johann Sebastian Bach composed his first French suite in 1722, but Bach never went to France. And he didn't actually call them French suites. That nickname was given by a German music critic decades later. Bach's third not really French suite is a highlight on Sunday Baroque this week. Sundays at 10 a.m. here on KPAC.
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0: Well, let's hear some more music from another birthday boy, our May birthday boy, Hugo Friedhofer. In fact, two more selections here from The Bishop's Wife. A 1947 American Christmas romantic comedy starred Cary Grant, Loretta Young, and David Niven, all about an angel who helps a bishop with his problems.

And off they go. The Bishop's Wife. We heard music there by Hugo Friedhofer. And we're going to move on now to some music from the motion picture Hamlet, the 1948 film that starred Laurence Olivier, who was born May 22nd, 1907. And, of course, a wonderful take on Shakespeare's classic. It's been done in many different forms over the years, including this 1948 film with music by William Walton.

The Prelude from Hamlet, the motion picture from 1948, the music by William Walton and Laurence Olivier, who starred, of course, in the role, the starring role, born May 22nd, 1907. Celebrating the month of May with May birthdays on this week's edition of Saturday Cinema. Lynn will be back next week. I'm Ward Jacobson. We move on to a motion picture from 1959 with one of my favorite actresses, Audrey Hepburn. Just a delightful presence. Love her in everything I've ever seen her in. She was born May 4th, 1929. And this film features music by Franz Waxman.

That was The Suite from The Nun Story, music by Franz Waxman, and a movie that starred Audrey Hepburn, who was born May 4th, 1929. That motion picture from 1959, Audrey Hepburn, Belgian-born British actress, fashion icon. She was the picture of elegance in the 50s and 60s, and a wonderful humanitarian as well. We're going to do one more Audrey Hepburn movie, 1967, a romantic comedy called Two for the Road. And it also starred Albert Finney, another May birthday, May 9th, 1936. And the music by Henry Mancini. It's a film that tells the story of a married couple who reflect on their 12-year relationship while on a road trip from England to the French Riviera.

0: The main title from Two for the Road, the music by Henry Mancini. And a film that starred Audrey Hepburn and Albert Finney, both born in the month of May. That's what we're celebrating. 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
0: We are celebrating the merry old month of May on today's edition of Saturday Cinema, specifically film folks and film music composers who were born in the month of May. I'm Mort Jacobson in for Lynn this week. Coming up in the next hour, we will hear the music and celebrate the likes of Joseph Cotten, Orson Welles, Albert Finney, John Wayne, Dmitri Tiomkin, and Max Steiner. Music from movies like The Alamo, Tom Jones, Murder on the Orient Express, Scrooge, Citizen Kane, Jezebel, Casablanca, and much more. And I brought enough Junior Mints for everybody, so come on along. It's Saturday Cinema time. Welcome to the weekend. Well, The Alamo is a 1960 American epic Western film, a war film, about the 1836 siege and battle of the Alamo. Produced and directed by John Wayne, and starring the Duke as Davy Crockett. John Wayne, born Marion Robert Morrison on May 26, 1907 in Winterset, Iowa, just outside of Des Moines, one of Hollywood's most legendary names, especially when it came to westerns and war films. And The Alamo was kind of a combination of both. And the music was by another May birthday boy, Dmitri Tiomkin, born May 10, 1894 in Ukraine. Here's The Green Leaves of Summer from The Alamo.

The Green Leaves of Summer from the Alamo. Music by Dmitri Tiomkin. He and John Wayne, May birthday boys. It is a May celebration, celebrating the month of May and birthdays from Saturday Cinema folks during the month of May. I'm Ward Jacobson in for Lynn Werfel. And again, I apologize for the voice. It's that spring sinus monster that has visited me again. So my apologies, but glad to be here, and I'm glad you're along as well. We're going to hear another work that features from a film that features Albert Finney, who was born in May 9th, 1936. Tom Jones, the 1963 British comedy. It is an adaptation of Henry Fielding's classic novel from 1749, The History of Tom Jones, A Foundling. It is directed by Tony Richardson from a screenplay written by John Osborne. And it stars Albert Finney in the title role. The music is by John Addison.

Music from the 1963 motion picture Tom Jones, the music by John Addison. Albert Finney, one of the stars in that movie, and we're going to stay with Albert Finney, one of our May birthday boys. This next movie, 1974 British mystery, directed by Sidney Lumet, based on the 1934 novel by Agatha Christie, Murder on the Orient Express. It's a film that has an all-star cast and features a Belgian detective, Albert Finney, who is asked by a railway director, played by Martin Balsam, to investigate the murder of an American business tycoon, played by Richard Widmark, aboard the Orient Express train. And the various suspects are portrayed by the likes of Lauren Bacall, Ingrid Bergman, Sean Connery, John Gielgud, Vanessa Redgrave, Michael York, Anthony Perkins, and many, many more. Oh, music by Richard Rodney Bennett.

0: The Waltz from Murder on the Orient Express, the music by Richard Rodney Bennett, which starred Albert Finney. We're going to do one more with Albert Finney. This is from a movie from 1970, a musical version of Scrooge.
1: I would merely like to mention, if I may, that our unanimous attitude is one of lasting gratitude for what our friend...

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Thank you very much. That's the nicest thing that anyone's ever done for me. I may send up for

The music by Leslie Bricusse. It was Anton Rogers singing there with a little help from Albert Finney. Anton Rogers in the role of Tom Jenkins, one of Scrooge's debtors from Scrooge, the musical motion picture from 1970, with Albert Finney as Ebenezer Scrooge, a May birthday boy. Well, next we move on to some music from Citizen Kane. 1941 American drama directed by, produced by, and starring Orson Welles. Co-written by Orson Welles and Herman J. Mankiewicz. Now, this was Orson Welles' first feature film, a quasi-biographical film that examines the life and legacy of Charles Foster Kane, played by Orson Welles, a composite character based on American media barons William Randolph Hearst and Joseph Pulitzer. Orson Welles, born May 6th, 1915. This is the prelude and finale. From Citizen Kane, the music by Bernard Herrmann.

Prelude and Finale from Citizen Kane, music by Bernard Herrmann, a movie that, of course, starred the great Orson Welles, who was also in this next movie. A little lighter feel, right? Co-starring with Joseph Cotten, another May birthday boy, born May 15th, 1905, Joseph Cotten. This 1949 film, The Third Man, film noir. It is set in post-World War II Allied-occupied Vienna. It's a film that centers on American writer Holly Martins, who arrives in the city to accept a job with his friend, Harry Lime, only to learn that he's died. Martin stays in Vienna to investigate Lime's death, becoming infatuated with Lime's girlfriend. The music is by the Austrian composer and zither player, Anton Karas.

0: The main theme from The Third Man, music by Anton Karas, and it starred Orson Welles and Joseph Cotten, both May birthday boys. Joseph Cotten in 1905, May 15th, and Orson Welles 1915, May 6th. We are going to take a break. We'll come back with more birthdays, and we're going to really give some serious attention to the man known as the father of film music, Max Steiner. That's next.
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0: I'm Ward Jacobson, in for Lynn Werfel this week, celebrating May birthdays for Saturday Cinema. Lynn's back next week. And now we're going to spend a little time with the man who was known as the father of film music, Max Steiner. He was born May 10th, 1888, in Austria. He was a child prodigy who conducted his first operetta when he was 12 and became a full-time professional, proficient at composing, arranging, and conducting by the time he was 15, wow, he was threatened with internment in England during the First World War, so he fled to Broadway. And in 1929, he moved to Hollywood, where he became one of the first composers to write music scores for films. We're going to hear music from three of his films. First, it's Jezebel, the 1938 American romantic drama directed by Billy Wilder. It stars Betty Davis and Henry Fonda. This is the waltz from Jezebel, the music by Max Steiner.

The Waltz from Jezebel, music by Max Steiner. Big May birthdays. We're celebrating those May birthdays this week on Saturday Cinema. We continue with Max Steiner from a 1942 American romantic drama, a classic, that starred Humphrey Bogart and Ingrid Bergman. Need I say more, right? Filmed and set during World War II, it focuses on an American expatriate, Humphrey Bogart, who must choose between his love for a woman, Ingrid Bergman, and helping her husband, a Czechoslovak resistance leader, help him escape from the Vichy-controlled city of Casablanca to continue his fight against the Nazis. Max Steiner's music from Casablanca.

The Suite from Casablanca, which of course includes La Marseillaise, the French national anthem, and the jazz classic As Time Goes By, which was not composed by Max Steiner, but by Herman Hupfeld. But it's included in the suite of music and the score by Max Steiner, the fabulous Max Steiner, who was born May 10th, 1888. We're going to do one more Max Steiner film. This from 1959, an American romantic drama about teenage lovers from different classes who get back together 20 years later and then must deal with the passionate love affair of their own teenage children by previous marriages. This is music that has this very memorable instrumental theme composed by Max Steiner, which actually spent 9 weeks at number one on the Billboard Hot 100 Singles chart back in 1960 with Percy Faith and his orchestra in that version, A Summer Place.

0: Music by one of our May birthdays, Max Steiner. What a marvelous career he had. Nominated for 24 Academy Awards. He won 3. The Informer, 1935. Now Voyager, 1942. And Since You Went Away, 1944. That was music he composed for A Summer Place, the 1959 motion picture. A few more birthdays for the month of May to celebrate. We'll do that after the break.
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0: Dial M for Murder, 1954 American crime thriller, directed by Alfred Hitchcock, and it starred Ray Milland, Grace Kelly, Robert Cummings, Anthony Dawson, and John Williams. Both the screenplay and the successful stage play on which it was based were written by the English playwright Frederick Knott. Now, the play premiered in 1952 on BBC television before it was performed on stage that same year in London's West End in June, and then here in the United States on Broadway in October. The film version from 1954 featured music by another May birthday, Dmitri Tiomkin, great film composer, born May 10th, 1894. Here's the suite from Dial M for Murder.

The suite from Dial M for Murder, the music by Dmitri Tiomkin, a May birthday boy, and we have one more Dmitri Tiomkin selection that also includes John Wayne, who was born in the month of May, 1907. This 1954 film, The High and the Mighty, stars the Duke as veteran airline first officer Dan Roman, whose airliner has a catastrophic engine failure while they're crossing the Pacific Ocean. Honolulu, Hawaii, a DC-4 airliner prepares to take off for San Francisco with 17 passengers and a crew of 5. Former Captain Dan Roman, the flight's veteran first officer, known for his habit of whistling, is haunted by an air crash that killed his wife and son and left him with a permanent limp. And there you have it, the setup for The High and the Mighty, the suite with music by Dmitri Tiomkin.

0: The Suite from The High and the Mighty, music by Dmitri Tiomkin, born May 10th, 1894, a film that starred John Wayne, born May 26th, 1907. Our celebration of May birthdays on this week's Saturday Cinema. Lynn is back next week. I'm Ward Jacobson. Thanks for listening.
1: 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On Thursday, May 14th, we present Great SA, Texas Barbecue at the Edma and Emilio Nicolas Media Center. This community conversation will include Texas Monthly Barbecue editor Daniel Vaughn and is moderated by TPR's Jerry Clayton. 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

While working full-time as a teaching assistant, taking composition lessons twice a week, and playing viola in a student orchestra, 17-year-old Franz Schubert managed to write new music at an astonishing pace. In fact, it's said that he averaged at least 65 measures of music every single day. His efforts included this symphony, his second, which at most might have received a reading from a student orchestra. Not a note of this music had reached the public yet. And during his entire short life, he never managed to secure a single performance of any symphony. Coming up, Symphony No. 2 by Franz Schubert. This is a work by Santiago de Murcia, Canarios.

Canarios by Santiago de Murcia. Well, great to be with you on this Saturday afternoon. I'm Ward Jacobson in for Lynn this week on this second day of May, Kentucky Derby Day today. 152nd running of the Run for the Roses, the first jewel in horse racing's Triple Crown. Three-year-old thoroughbreds go a mile and a quarter at Churchill Downs in Louisville. A lot of big fancy hats, mint juleps, whole shebang. And let's see, Renegade, Commandment, So Happy, Further Ado, and the Puma are the favorites. And it's supposed to be a pretty good day there. I think, wasn't it muddy last year? Partly sunny skies in Louisville today, but not all that warm. Kind of chilly, in fact. Temperature's only around 60. But with that in mind, horses are on our mind. This is a work by Daniel Aubert, the French romantic composer from the mid-19th century, Le Cheval de Bronze, the bronze horse. This is the overture.

The overture from the 1835 opera Les Chevaux de Bronze, The Bronze Horse, music by Danielle Aubert. We're celebrating Kentucky Derby Day today with some music for horses. Here's another one from the Navajo pianist and composer Connor Chee.

0: Music celebrating one of the most majestic of all animals on this Kentucky Derby Day 2026, Horses, a work by Connor Chee, composed in 2020. And that was Connor Chee at the piano.
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0: Franz Schubert composed his second symphony between December of 1814 and March of 1815 as he started his teaching at his father's school. Yet the symphony still has ties to the seminary that had trained him. It's dedicated to the headmaster there, Innocenz Lang, and the seminary orchestra played the premier performance. Here's the Copenhagen Philharmonic Orchestra, the Symphony No. 2 in B-flat by Franz Schubert.

0: Lawrence Foster conducted the Copenhagen Philharmonic Orchestra in the Symphony No. 2 in B-flat by Franz Schubert.
1: 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I'm Barry Brake. 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
0: 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From market insights to talent retention to finding the right place for businesses to grow, JLL is there. JLL. See a brighter way. We are going to hear just a portion of the Violin Concerto No. 1 by Florence Price, with hints of Tchaikovsky, hints of blues notes, hints of African-American spirituals. It premiered in 1952. This is the third movement.

0: Fanny Clamadrand, the violinist with the Malmö Opera Orchestra, we heard the third movement of the Violin Concerto No. 1 in D by Florence Price. I'm Ward Jacobson.
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Pianist Simona Dinnerstein has a wide variety of musical passions, but one composer has a comfortable spot on her top shelf. The music by Johann Sebastian Bach is an important part of Dinnerstein's foundation. She believes Bach's music has it all, intelligence and heart. And her expertise inspired the New York Times to describe Dinnerstein as an utterly distinctive voice in the forest of Bach interpretation. I love that. Simona Dinnerstein interprets Bach for us, coming up in about 20 minutes. This is music by the Paraguayan composer Agustin Barrios. It was composed in Costa Rica in 1938. The title refers to a woman, and the term Florida evokes the idea of blossoming or flourishing. This is Julia, Florida, and it's guitarist John Williams.

We heard the Australian guitarist John Williams play music by the Paraguayan composer Agustin Barrios. Julia, Florida. First weekend of May. Welcome into Saturday. I'm Ward Jacobson. I hope your weekend's going well. Happy to be with you here on this second day of May. It's music by Beethoven. Beethoven, who spent more time on the overture to his one and only opera than Rossini and Donizetti spent on entire operas, let alone the overture. There were four overtures total for Fidelio. And this is number four. This is the one he actually used for the opera. The other Leonore overtures are probably a little better known. But this is the Fidelio overture, Opus 72. It's the German Chamber Philharmonic.

The Overture from Fidelio by Beethoven, the one and only opera from the great composer. It was the German Chamber Philharmonic, led by Daniel Harding. Today, the second day of May, we talked about the Kentucky Derby earlier. They'll be racing for, the Run for the Roses, the 152nd Kentucky Derby, a little bit later today in Louisville at Churchill Downs. It was also on this date in 1895, the Broadway lyricist Lorenz Hart was born in New York City. Did you see Blue Moon? The movie this year with Ethan Hawke. I guess it came out last year in 2025. Terrific film. Boy, Ethan Hawke was fabulous. New York Yankees first baseman Lou Gehrig's streak of 2,130 consecutive games played came to an end on this date in 1939 when the ailing slugger removed himself from the lineup. This is La Pietà with Angèle Dubois playing music by John Williams.

0: The film was from 1992. It starred Tom Cruise and Nicole Kidman. We heard The Suite from Far and Away, music of John Williams, and it was La Pietà with Angèle Dubois.
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0: General descriptions of character can be given to J.S. Bach's six partitas, but it's nearly impossible to describe the many really subtle emotional states which might comprise a given movement or even section of a movement. The partita number 2 is no different. We can refer to the passion and the mysteriousness of the second partita, but then you get to the minor key perkiness of the rondo. Subtle, emotional. This is Simone Dienerstein at the piano, and the partita number 2 by J.S. Bach.

0: Simone Dinnerstein at the piano. She played the Partita No. 2 in C minor by J.S. Bach. Some opera music, big, thick, heavy-duty opera music by Wagner coming up next.
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0: Wonderful to be with you on this Saturday afternoon, the second day of May. I'm Ward Jacobson, and I promised you something thick and heavy-duty from Richard Wagner. It is, it comes from the fourth and final opera from the Ring cycle, Götterdämmerung. This is Dawn and Siegfried's Rhine Journey from the Twilight of the Gods. It's the Chicago Symphony Orchestra. Daniel Barenboim conducts.

0: Siegfried's Rhine Journey from Götterdämmerung from Wagner. It was the Chicago.
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Troubled times, dark days. Life has never been more challenging. All sound a little too familiar? Ah, yes. Mozart was dealing with all of that in the summer of his 32nd year, 1788, in Vienna. Mozart's popularity was in decline. Funding evaporated with the outbreak of the Austro-Turkish War. And as income dried up, Mozart and his family had to relocate from central Vienna to the suburbs. His six-month-old daughter died. His wife, Constanza, suffered serious illness. Life couldn't have been more challenging. And for Mozart himself, in just 3 years, he would be dead at age 35. And with that delightful backdrop, he gave us this symphony, number 40. And yes, in a minor key. Coming up this hour. The way you wear your hat. The way you sip your tea. Oh, you know that one. 1937. Introduced by Fred Astaire in the film Shall We Dance. This is music by George Gershwin, played on the piano by Katie Mahon.

They Can't Take That Away From Me, music by George Gershwin. Lovely rendition on the piano by Katie Mahon. I'm Ward Jacobson. Hello, welcome in. It's Saturday, it's the weekend, it's the second day of May. Sitting in today for Lynn, apologize for the voice. It's my annual springtime sinus sensation. I can't escape it. But anyway, bear with me. Glad to be here. I feel better than I sound, believe me. Today is Kentucky Derby Day. They'll be running the first Jewel in Horse Racing's Triple Crown later today in Louisville at Churchill Downs. Supposed to be a pretty decent day there. Partly sunny skies and temperature only around 60 degrees, so horses are on our mind, mint juleps, big hats. It was on this date in 1932, Jack Benny's first radio show debuted on the NBC Blue network. The Weather Channel debuted on this date, 1982. And General Mills began shipping a new cereal on this date in 1941 called Cheerios to 6 test markets. The cereal then later became plain old Cheerios. Love Cheerios. Alessandro Scarlatti, the Italian composer, born on this date, 1660, and The Rock is 54 today. Dwayne Johnson celebrating. Well, let's hear some music by Antonín Dvořák, a collection of 10 pieces from 1881, originally written for piano duet and then later orchestrated. This is one of the legends, number 4 in C.

Yvonne Fischer led the Budapest Festival Orchestra from Opus 59 by Antony Dvorak, his Legend No. 4 in C.

0: That was the Boston Pops Orchestra with Keith Lockhart conducting, music by Camargo Guarneri, a Brazilian dance.
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Well, there was a lot going on in Mozart's world during the summer of 1788, most of it negative. And it was during that time that Mozart composed his final three symphonies, between June and August of that year. And they may have been conceived as a trilogy, but their impetus remains, well, mysterious, to say the least. And it's uncertain if Mozart ever even heard them performed. Number 40 is one of only two symphonies that Mozart set in a minor key, Symphony number 25 being the other. Charles Rosen called the symphony a work of passion, violence, and grief. Here's the Dresden State Orchestra.

0: The Symphony No. 40 in G minor by Mozart. It was the Dresden State Orchestra.
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0: Bright Blue Music by Michael Torkey. It was the Baltimore Symphony Orchestra, led by David Zinman. I'm Ward Jacobson.
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4: Ever wake up in the morning and the first thing that comes to mind is, I'm going to do something out of the ordinary today? American composer Eric Wazin had a golden opportunity to do just that. You see, he received a commission from Joanne Faletta and the Buffalo Philharmonic to write a triple concerto. Now, make no mistake, this was not for a mixed ensemble with strings or winds or piano. Instead, the commission bore fruit with a work that calls for an entire section. I'm Mindy Rantner. A triple concerto for an instrument that rarely, if ever, gets a solo nod coming up this hour.

The Prelude No. 1 by Heitor Villa-Lobos in a recording by guitarist Shwefe Young. I'm Mindy Rattner. I'm glad to have your company for classical music on this first Saturday of a new month. Some music that may be new to you, as it is to me, a triple and it's not exactly new music. The Triple Concerto by Eric Ewazin, composed in 2012 on a commission from Joanne Folletta and the Buffalo Philharmonic, is coming up this hour. And also the Dover Quartet plays a piece called Rattle Songs later in the hour. Well, today, later today, I'm not exactly sure what time because I don't follow these things, to be frank, will be the 152nd running of the Kentucky Derby. This is a piece by Otto Luening that he called Kentucky Rondo.

Kentucky Rondo by Otto Luening. Lawrence Leighton Smith conducted the Louisville Orchestra, and it's in that great city that the Kentucky Derby will take place later today. So what are the horses doing? Well, they're running, of course. And Ray Vaughan Williams called this the running set.

0: The Running Set. It's music by Ralph Vaughan Williams. George Hurst conducted the Bournemouth Sinfonietta.
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0: In 2012, Eric Awazin composed a work, a triple concerto, at the behest of Joanne Folletta and the Buffalo Philharmonic. The three players are, well, all three players in the trombone section. Jonathan Lombardo, Timothy Smith, and Jeffrey D. do the honors.

0: Yeah, they liked it. A live performance, obviously, by the Buffalo Philharmonic with conductor Joanne Folletta and the trombone section front and center in that triple concerto by Eric Ewazin, trombonists Jonathan Lombardo and Timothy Smith, and Jeffrey D playing bass trombone.
1: 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And Senior Airman Mark Allen is bringing a new program of music for clarinets to you at our very first Classical Connections Live event. I'm Barry Brake. 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
1: Inspired by San Antonio's designation as a Creative City of Gastronomy by UNESCO in 2017, TPR has collaborated with the City of San Antonio's World Heritage Office to host a series about the cultures that have influenced the cuisine of South Texas. On Thursday, May 14th, we present Great SA, Texas Barbecue at the Edma and Emilio Nicolas Media Center. 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
0: Mahler is one of the most famous composers of music for orchestra. You wouldn't imagine that there's any Mahler you might not have heard. Oh yes, this is that somewhat mysterious movement called Blumine. It started out as one of a number of pieces of incidental music composed by Mahler in June 1884 for a play called The Trumpeter of Sickingen. Then it found its way into the Symphony No. 1 and then found its way out again. It's coming up this hour. This is music by a composer of our time. She is Stefania de Kennessy, and she accompanies oboist William Meredith in Flower Nymphs from her Magic Forest Dances.

Flower Nymphs from Magic Forest Dances by Stefania De Kennessy. It's always nice to have company for classical music. I'm Mindy Rantner. I'm glad you could join me on this first Saturday in May, the theme of which is musical flowers. As in April showers bring May flowers, we have a lot of things popping up and even popping into bloom. Some lilacs and some daisies. Those are two pieces by Sergei Rachmaninoff. The Blumenstück, or flower piece by Robert Schumann, and the elusive Blumina movement that for a time was part of Gustav Mahler's Symphony No. 1. Sir Simon Rattle and the City of Birmingham Symphony Orchestra made a recording of Blumina, or flowers, and it's coming up later in the hour. In the meantime, we're going to get things rolling on your classical discoveries with a stroll through Percy Grainger's Country Gardens.

Kenneth Montgomery and the Bournemouth Sinfonietta with Percy Aldrich Granger's Country Gardens. We have flowers in mind this hour on your classical discoveries, and I was just thinking about how when I was a kid, I'm old enough to remember when roses had fragrance. Now they sometimes have strange colors and they last forever, but there's not much of a fragrance. So we're going to go back to the old-fashioned roses days with Roses from the South, a waltz by Johann Strauss Jr.

0: they do smell good, don't they? Roses from the South, a waltz by Johann Strauss Jr. Willy Boskovsky conducted the Vienna Philharmonic. Another fragrant flower coming up in a moment.
1: 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We'll be talking about his new book, Filth Eaters. 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
0: Sergei Rachmaninoff, writing flower music, originally flower songs. And we have two. The first brings to mind a fragrant flower, one which I have in my yard, and that is lilacs. It was a song composed in 1902 and reflects on the fragrances in nature. This is an arrangement that the composer himself made for solo piano, and it's played for us by Alessio Bax.

Lilacs by Sergei Rachmaninoff, played by Alessio Bax. Now, that was written in 1902, and if we take a small leap a few years later to 1916, that's when Rachmaninoff composed a song that describes a woman picking daisies, and which makes her very happy indeed. Daisies, again, Alessio Bax.

Daisies, another flower song by Sergei Rachmaninoff, transcribed for solo piano by the composer and played for us on Your Classical Discoveries by Alessio Bax. And this is flower music from Sweden, Wilhelm Pettersson Berger's most famous pieces are three sets of originally piano pieces called Flowers from Fröse. Here's the orchestra version.

0: Music by the Swede Wilhelm Petersen Barrier, his Flowers from Fruser. Mikhail Yurovsky conducted the Norrköping Symphony Orchestra.
1: 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Broadcast made possible by Maxim, Musical Arts Center of San Antonio, and Audio Geeks. The San Antonio Master Singers Concert Theatrical Serenade offers a fun afternoon filled with great moments from popular musical theater, show tunes, and opera. 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
0: And with spring, we have the blooming of flowers. Sir Andras Schiff made this recording of Robert Schumann's Blumenstück, or flower piece.

Blumenstück, a flower piece by Robert Schumann, played by Sir Andras Schiff, who will be coming to the States. He has a series of three appearances later in May at David Geffen Hall at Lincoln Center in New York, and then in July, performances in Lockenhaus, Austria. This is the mysterious Blumina movement. It's in the First Symphony and it's out of the First Symphony. It's by Gustav Mahler. Sir Simon Rattle leads the City of Birmingham Symphony.

0: Blue Mina, or Flowers, by Gustav Mahler, the City of Birmingham Symphony, led by Sir Simon Rattle.
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I have always loved chrysanthemums. They make me think of fall. And there are so many different kinds. And lots of different colors, too. And while they are quite beautiful, they also bring to mind, in certain cultures, a sense of grief, of mourning. I'm Mindy Rantner. Giacomo Puccini's Crisantemi comes our way this hour. This is the overture from La Finta Giardiniera by Mozart.

the overture to The Pretend Gardener by Mozart. I'm Mindy Rantner. It's great to have your company for classical music on this 2nd of May. April showers bring May flowers. Indeed, they do. This hour, we're going to turn our attention to one of my favorites, chrysanthemums, with a couple of pieces. The rather sad-sounding one by Giacomo Puccini, sad but beautiful, I might add, and the livelier piece, A Rag, by Scott Joplin, played by pianist Laura Downs. That and more on the way. We consider, too, the meaning of the title of an opera by Richard Strauss here. I'm thinking of Der Rosenkavalier. So we get to think about roses and flowers in Italy and all sorts of things. Marc-André Amelin plays music by William Bolcom, who wrote a suite called The Garden of Eden, and this is Through Eden's Gates.

Through Eden's Gates. It's from The Garden of Eden by William Bolcom. Marc-André Amelin made that recording. This next music is about chrysanthemums, which are very beautiful and come in many varieties, and in some cultures are the flower of grief and mourning. And that undoubtedly is what Giacomo Puccini had in mind when he composed Crisantemi. Here's a recording by the Orpheus Chamber Orchestra.

Composer Giacomo Puccini was surely in a state of grief and shock when he learned about the sudden death of his friend and patron, Prince Amadeo di Savoia. And it's said that he sat down and wrote that piece in a single night in January 1890, Crisantemi, in a recording by the strings of the Orpheus Chamber Orchestra. Less than 15 years later, and thousands of miles away, Scott Joplin wrote a tune he called The Chrysanthemum. Here's pianist Laura Downs.

0: from 1904, The Chrysanthemum by Scott Joplin, as we are celebrating all things floral on Your Classical Discoveries. Laura Downs made that recording, and the pianist has some appearances here and there over the course of the summer. At the end of June, she'll be at the Aspen Ideas Festival in Aspen, Colorado, then July 1st at David Geffen Hall at Lincoln Center, and then she heads across the pond right away to play in Cardiff, Wales.
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And we have a suite from Richard Strauss's opera Der Rosenkavalier. Jesus Lopez Cobos conducts the Cincinnati Symphony.

0: It's some pretty terrific music. I especially like the waltz sequences. A suite from Der Rosenkavalier, The Cavalier of the Rose by Richard Strauss. Jesus Lopez Cobos conducted the Cincinnati Symphony Orchestra. We are celebrating all things floral on your classical discoveries. Richard Strauss's opera had a libretto by Hugo von Hofmannsthal. It was written in 1910 and premiered at the end of January 1911 at the Opera House in Dresden, Germany.
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0: We are going to a flower festival in Genzano,

0: from a ballet score called Flower Festival in Genzano by Edward Helsted. That was the pas de deux. Richard Bonning conducted the London Symphony.
1: 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On Thursday, May 14th, we present Great SA, Texas Barbecue at the Edma and Emilio Nicolas Media Center. 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
0: They called him the king of British light music. And one of his best-known works was an entertainment score, a piece for the stage, called The Jester at the Wedding. It is just filled with charm, and I'm sorry to say I think things don't turn out too well for the jester, who has a broken heart. One of the movements of the suite is this dance of the orange blossoms. You can just close your eyes, take a deep breath, and get that gorgeous fragrance. And roses in the old days were fragrant too. Maybe that's what Alessandro Scarlatti had in mind when he wrote a piece called Garden of Roses. This is the overture. Simon Wright conducts the Philharmonia Orchestra with trumpeter John Wallace.

The overture from Il Giardino di Rose by Alessandro Scarlatti. John Wallace, the trumpeter, with the Philharmonia Orchestra. It's always nice to have your company for classical music. I'm Mindy Rantner. I'm glad we're here together on this Saturday for your classical discoveries. And we have flowers on our minds, several different kinds, and we'll celebrate the month of things blooming. April showers bring May flowers, and not a moment too soon. Some orange blossoms, a water lily, what else? A flower clock, music by French composer Jean Francais, based on the work of a Swedish botanist. I'll tell you more about that, and we'll hear it in less than 20 minutes. Well, as long as we're talking about flowers, don't forget, music from Tchaikovsky's The Nutcracker. This is The Waltz of the Flowers.

from the ballet The Nutcracker by Tchaikovsky, Waltz of the Flowers, the French Radio Orchestra conducted by Paavo Järvi. And this next music was also written for a stage entertainment. The composer, Eric Coates, from The Jester at the Wedding. This is The Dance of the Orange Blossoms.

0: movement four of a six movement suite called The Jester at the Wedding. That was Dance of the Orange Blossoms, music by Eric Coates. Malcolm Nabarro led the East of England Orchestra. As it turns out, that was a concert suite, although Eric Coates and his wife had this idea that it would be a lovely ballet that features a princess who's waiting for her wedding. She falls in love with the court jester, and frankly, he falls in love with her too. But then the prince arrives, and the jester leaves with a broken heart.
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0: Gjermund Haugen was a composer, Norwegian composer of the 20th century, and we have some of his music played by the Danish String Quartet as we celebrate all things floral on your classical discoveries. This is called Water Lily.

Water Lily by Gjermund Hogan, played by the Danish String Quartet. French composer Jean Francais was very much inspired by the work of a Swedish botanist of an earlier time named Linnaeus, who wrote all kinds of interesting things about plants and other living things. And Jean Francais was inspired to write a score that was commissioned, as it turns out, by oboist John Delancey, a score called L'Horloge de Flore, or The Flower Clock. This recording features oboist John Anderson with Simon Wright and the Philharmonia Orchestra.

0: You know, when you think about it, John DeLancey had a lot of really wonderful works written for him. Richard Strauss's Oboe Concerto and the work we just heard by Jean Francais, dating from the 1950s, L'Horloge de Fleur, The Flower Clock. John Anderson was the oboist in that recording. Simon Wright conducted the Philharmonia Orchestra.
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1: Okay, I'm going to preface this by saying I just adore this piece, and it is by far the best known excerpt from the opera for which it was written. Here I'm talking about Lakmé, an opera composed in 1883 by Léo Delibes, premiered in April of that year at the Opéra Comique in Paris. This is the Flower Duet.

Sublime. The Flower Duet from Lakme by Léo Delibes. Soprano Nathalie Desai as Lakme, mezzo-soprano Delphine Aydan as Malika. Michel Plasson conducted the Orchestra of Toulouse. And this next music comes from an opera by Frédéric Delius called A Village, Romeo and Juliet. This is The Walk to the Paradise Garden.

0: David Lloyd Jones and the Royal Scottish National Orchestra with The Walk to the Paradise Garden by Frederick Delius.
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4: 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Tonight we have a very special broadcast featuring two vocal performances recorded earlier this year on February 24th at the historic First Baptist Church in San Antonio, and then a little later on Good Friday at St. John's Lutheran Church. The first half of the program tonight explores the intersection of nature, faith, and the human spirit through the voices of some of history's most profound composers. And to lead us on this journey, we're joined by the mezzo-soprano Crystal Gerald Johnson, accompanied by pianist Seth Nelson. We begin tonight with a breath of fresh air from the English countryside. Ralph Vaughan Williams was a master at capturing the pastoral beauty of his homeland. We'll hear The Bird's Song, an arrangement from his morality opera The Pilgrim's Progress. Drawing on the imagery of Psalm 23, it's a serene, soaring testament to hope that perfectly sets the stage for the rest of the program. And then following the Vaughan Williams, we'll turn to the Baroque mastery of Johann Sebastian Bach. From the St. John Passion, we'll hear the alto aria From the Bonds of My Sins. Here are Crystal Gerald Johnson and Seth Nelson.